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0: 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Do you believe?
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let's get the party started. 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That's when I knew that your heart was scarring. Friends to lovers need a part to star in. Like, wait, babe, let me ask your pardon. This ain't Gucci, this is Prada, darling. 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

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I like my toes fried.

0: Summer Records and built in the basement of his Moulton, Ontario home. The members were described as mostly from Jamaica, but a few Jamaicans from England and even one local kid. The band provided a dub-heavy sound for several prominent reggae musicians, including Jackie Mutu, King Jammy, Johnny Osborne, and Stranger Cole, all of whom lived in Toronto and surrounding areas for many years. The 1977 Earth, Roots, and Waters album Innocent Youths was released on Summer Records. Although only 500 pressings of this album were made, one copy was given to Sting when the band opened for the Police in Toronto in the 70s. Think of that. Long time ago. And in 2008, the very, very much lauded label Light in the Attic Records released a remastered version of Innocent Youths, which received very positive reviews. Now, I want you to listen to it because, well, Billboard might have said it's disco reggae. It's not really, but what you're going to hear is mixes of UK influence and wackies. Wackies is all over this sound. So let's take a listen to three in a row from Earth, Roots, and Water, Ja Less's Lament, Zion, and Tribulation. Right here, Basement Sessions, Dub Badass.
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0: Roots Reggae going back to the 70s. That's Earth, Roots, and Water. Check them out online. They only have a couple of releases. I think there's one main one up on Spotify that's worth checking, and that is the remastered version of Innocent Youths. That was Tribulation Zion and Ja Less's Lament. Three-track shot there. Now it is time to go back. Well, actually, we're going forward because we just came from the 70s. We're going to go hit the 90s for our hip-hop throwback.
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0: All right, on this week's Double Shot Hip-Hop Throwback 2. First one is by Casual, a song called Loose in the End from 1994. Three samples in it. First one is Chicken Heads by Black Heat from 1972. Kojak by John Gregory and his orchestra. Third one is Buzzard Feathers by Compost in 1973. So they're dipping into those 70s sounds. Second track is Tribe Called Quest, Stephen Biko, Stir It Up. Of course, a classic that you can never, never not have on your playlist, any kind of classic hip-hop playlist, which I do. They've got two samples in there that they use. Akeem by Michael Urbaniak and Blackstone Legacy by Woody Shaw, both in the 70s as well. So here we are in the early 90s, dipping back into the 70s stuff. What would they have been doing if hip-hop was around in the early 70s doing sampling? Would have been the 50s, probably. All right, let's take a listen. Casual, Losing the End, and Tribe Called Quest, Stephen Biko, Stir It Up.

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1: All right, this week I got four brand new tracks that I'm going to play in a row, not including Irie Mag as well, plus a couple of other fresh new tracks for later on. But first up, Hempolyx's One La Fidem, featuring a Maccabee brand new single from the forthcoming album that'll be out later this year. Jerry Johnson, Home Sweet Home, some instrumental ska for you. Dexter Dubs with some deep underwater dub, the Higher Power mix, and then a classic remix of Fela Kuti and Africa 70 Zombie, but by Themba. It's the Herd mix, which I'm a huge fan of Fela Kuti, so I thought this would be a nice taste for us on this week's show. Kicking off, freshly baked right now, Dub Addicts Basement Sessions.
0: Freshly baked.
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1: 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And this week's Irie track of the week is by Hezron, Man on a Mission. Let's kick into that right now.
2: I don't know about them, you know. Anybody who tell me something can't do it, they told me I make me go harder.

0: classic Bjork, Isobel from 1990s there. All right, do you know what? That is almost the end of this show. It goes by so fast. I wish I had like another hour, but not really. I like to do one, pack it in full of a lot of good grooves and treats for your ears. Hope you enjoyed this week's show. Quickly before I go, some shout outs. Of course, my main man, Red Note, who's been locked in since the beginning, going back to 2013. Big shout out to you, brother, your son and family, everybody there. Corey Galt, Buenos Hamos, Love Train Social Club, Rob Roots, Righteous Rocker, of course, D. Tyson, another banger that's always in there, Paul Hodgson, Dutch DNA, Lady M's, Timo Sterk, and Levi Grant. Thanks to everybody who locks into the show. Don't forget, you can go sign up to the mailing list so you know every Friday when there's a new episode ready for you to take you into the weekend. Hop over to BassMentSessions.com, B-A-S-S Sessions.com. 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Okay, taking us out is Aggro, Flowdown, and Taxman. Bad from the Morning, Taxman Remix. This is a brand new track. I'll see you again next week. Have a good one.
1: Yo.

0: 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And we are broadcasting from Germany. The madman in Washington and his buddy in Moscow made a deal to screw over Europe and Ukraine and, if you like, the rest of the world by allowing the Tsar to sell his diesel on the world market. Yeah, great. Except that he really doesn't have all that much diesel to sell, because our friends in Ukraine have intelligently been ruining his oil business. So, let's see how that goes. Lawrence O'Donnell has something to say about the Orange Monster and his latest ravings, and it's not good. Another suds at the end of the hour, and all the music today is from Kraftwerk, the electronic music band from the early 1970s. Actually, I was considering Can, another seminal electronic band from the first Krautrock era, but their pieces are all too long to fit into the time slots we have for Free Wheel. However, if you have the time, then listen to Can and listen to Kraftwerk. If you don't know them, then you should. Enjoy, stay safe. I will talk to you again later.
1: 23rd Street runs into heaven. You stand near the window as lights wink on along the street. Somewhere a trolley taking shop girls and clerks home clatters through this before supper Sabbath. An alley cat cries to find the garbage cans sealed. Newsboys begin their murder into pennies round. We are shut in, secure for a little, safe until tomorrow. You slip your dress off, roll down your stockings, careful against runs. Naked now, with soft light on soft flesh, you pause for a moment, then turn and face me. Our supper is plain, but we are very wonderful.
2: 1, 2, 3, 4.

0: No matter what the news of the day is, if the President of the United States is insane, that is the biggest news of the day or any day. That is what will live in history. That is what historians will devote their attention to if the President of the United States is insane. If the President of the United States' mind is crumbling before our very eyes, that is the most important story of the day, because everything else follows from that, everything. If a lifelong pathological liar turns 80 and finds himself in what appears to be a slide down a dementia slope, then that pathological liar would probably lose the very ability to tell his lies. That pathological liar would not be able to shuffle the verbal cards the same way that he used to give a structure of sorts to his lying that might, to some listeners, make some sense. Might not be able to do that anymore. If you look at Donald Trump's first political lying 15 years ago about President Obama's birth certificate, you will see that he was better at lying then. I mean, he was terrible at it, but better than now. He talked fast and he ran over the gullible TV interviewers at the time, none of whom came close to challenging him significantly on his lies about President Obama's birth and his birth certificate. I immediately declared everything Donald Trump was saying on TV then about the Obama birth certificate to be a lie. Said that right here on this program, but every interviewer treated it as if it maybe could be true, because they didn't know how to deal with a pathological liar, and Donald Trump was better then at the delivery of his lies. He has developed some trademarks in his lies. Since he won the Electoral College, he has developed a category of lie that involves imagined conversations with him, the President of the United States. The people who speak to him in these imagined conversations always begin with the word sir, sometimes the word president, but usually sir. That is the tell that he is lying, the word sir. Here is a classic example of the genre.
1: I was in New York. I met a great police officer, New York finest, and he said, sir, I want to thank you. I said, for what? He said, my wife didn't think much of me very much. We were having marital difficulty, actually. She thought I was nothing. I'm a police officer. I'm a tough guy. I looked at him. The muscles were all over the place. He didn't suffer from that. But she thought maybe that muscle wasn't so good because he was always losing money in the stock market. And he said, sir, in the last year and a half, my 401k is up 74%, sir. And she thinks I'm Warren Buffett. She thinks I'm a super genius. I said, how are you getting along with her? He said, well, I'm not so sure I like her anymore.
0: That never happened. We all know by now, when we hear the word sir, everything after that word will be Donald Trump's hallucination of a conversation that never happened. No New York City police officer met Donald Trump and started discussing his marital difficulties with Donald Trump. But notice the purely Trumpian tagline of the story. After the police officer gets so rich in his retirement account, Donald Trump says to him, how are you getting along with your wife now? To which the police officer says, I'm not so sure I like her anymore. In Donald Trump's world, the richer the guy gets, the more he dislikes his current wife. That's the way it has worked for Donald Trump. Guys like Donald Trump believe that if they get richer, they can afford a better wife, and they go get one. And so Donald Trump assigns that perversity to his imagined New York City police officer, who now that he feels rich from his retirement account says, I'm not so sure I like her anymore. A sick hallucination dripping with Trumpian poison and misogyny.

0: Well, you live in a country, you live in a world tonight, where it is no longer news that the President of the United States appears to be insane. It remains the single most important ongoing news story of this era. The President of the United States appears to have lost his mind, and he repeatedly appears to have lost his mind. As we reported on this program last night, in a campaign speech last night, Donald Trump imagined and appeared to welcome a nuclear attack on Los Angeles and San Diego. Yes, that's insane. He couldn't possibly have done that, right? Well, in fact, it is the first time in history that any president of this country or of any country in the world suggested possibly acceptable targets within his country for a nuclear attack. Donald Trump said, these are his words, "Let them take out Los Angeles. Let them take out San Diego. This is a very small price to pay." Those are his exact words. Because this was Donald Trump speaking, he may be sliding down a dementia curve every day. The words don't make perfect sense when you read a transcript of what he actually said, and they don't make perfect sense necessarily if you hear him say it. But the governor of California heard it and immediately called it deranged and dangerous. Governor Gavin Newsom reposted video of Donald Trump's comments on social media last night saying he is deranged and dangerous. And here now is video of what Donald Trump actually said.
1: "Remember, with the war, it's just artificial. It's a little bit high. It's a small price to pay for keeping the world safe, keeping our country safe. They can take out a city. Let them take out Los Angeles. Let them take out San Diego. This is a very small price to pay, and it's going to be over very soon.
0: Let them take out Los Angeles, and he gets cheers for that in Nebraska, among Nebraska Republicans. Let him take out San Diego, and he gets cheers for that from Nebraska Republicans. What were they cheering for? What did he want them to cheer for when he said that? Donald Trump was asked today to clarify what he meant, and he refused to clarify a single word of what he meant. And so we are left with those words and only those words 24 hours later. Let them take out Los Angeles, let them take out San Diego, and the cheering from a Republican audience spoken by the President of the United States, who appeared to be willing to accept taking out Los Angeles, taking out San Diego. If we have to get hit by nuclear weapons, please let it be there. That seemed to be what he was saying. He seemed to be talking about the possibility of Iran obtaining nuclear weapons to take out Los Angeles and to take out San Diego. Now, there are nuclear armed countries in the world that could target Los Angeles or San Diego right now. Iran is not one of them. But Donald Trump seem to think that Iran is currently one of those countries. And that's why he is fighting his war in Iran. That seemed to be what he was saying. He said they can take out a city. Those were his exact words. They can take out a city. Not they will be able to take out a city if they get nuclear weapons. Donald Trump said in the present tense, they, presumably meaning Iran, can take out a city, which Iran cannot do. Donald Trump then said, let them take out Los Angeles, let them take out San Diego. This is a very small price to pay. Those are the exact words he said. And last night on this program, when Cory Booker heard that, Cory Booker correctly told us what would happen next.
2: Watch the silence of the Republican Party and the enablers that allow such a callous, cruel, and just shameful man continue in that office as he is. And the hypocrisy of this Republican Party right now should be condemned by us all. He needs to lose badly in exactly 4 weeks.
0: Senator Booker was right. Silence is exactly what we got last night and today.

0: What Donald Trump said last night is exactly why the 25th Amendment was written. The 25th Amendment allows the vice president and a majority of the cabinet to remove a mentally ill president or a physically ill president from office. If the president objects to that removal, Congress will then vote on the removal of that president. So the cabinet and Congress has a role here. And after Donald Trump said, let them take out Los Angeles, let them take out San Diego, as if he would be totally cool with that, the governor of California said this.
1: So if you didn't think the November election mattered, just considered what just happened. The president of the United States, the same one who sent in the National Guard into Los Angeles, sent 700 active duty Marines to the second largest city in the United States of America, just invited Iran to take out Los Angeles and San Diego, where, by the way, over 130,000 active duty personnel are stationed, our best and the brightest. This is not only madness, this is dangerous and it's deranged. And the question is self-evident. Where the hell is Congress? Where the hell are you, Speaker Johnson? Marco Rubio, the great J.D. Vance, where is your outrage? Find a backbone. Do your damn job. In the absence of that, it's time for all of us to do our job. And we'll do that. We're going to stand up this November, and we're going to put an end to the presidency of Donald Trump as we know it. We will take this country back.
0: So with the vice president and a majority of the cabinet not invoking the 25th Amendment to remove Donald Trump from office, the House of Representatives could simply impeach him just for what he said last night, along with dozens of other things he's done as president, and then the Senate could vote to remove him from office. But that would require Republicans to be honest for the very first time in their lives about Donald Trump. And as Senator Booker said last night, Republicans absolutely will not do that. After saying that last night, Donald Trump invited co-president Natalie Harp up on stage with him.
2: I'd like to ask Natalie to come out. Natalie, come out. Bring it out right here. Bring it out. I'll sign it right here.
0: After Natalie Harp left the stage, the strange old man at the microphone called her a perfect person.
2: She reminds me like the Price is Right. Thank you, Natalie. Come on. This perfect person comes up, hands it, walks up. We should go on television with this show, right?
0: Donald Trump, who is 45 years older than Natalie Harp, calls her this perfect person. Something he has never said about the current Mrs. Donald Trump. Those three words have been spoken by Donald Trump about exactly one human being, not one of his daughters, not one of his sons, not his vice president, Natalie Harp. This perfect person who was born in San Diego. Donald Trump doesn't seem to know that most of the Trump voters in California live within the blast radius of a nuclear weapon aimed at San Diego. Every Senate Republican stayed silent about this today. Every Republican member of the House of Representatives stayed silent about this today, including Congressman Darrell Issa, who currently represents the San Diego area. One Republican, exactly one Republican in the country, issued a written statement on social media objecting to what Donald Trump said, and that Republican is running for the congressional seat currently occupied by the retiring silent Republican Congressman Darrell Issa. Republican Jim Desmond, running to represent the people who Donald Trump would suggest as preferable targets for any nuclear weapon aimed at the United States, came up with this statement on social media saying, quote, I vehemently disagree with President Trump's comments. America must stand up to Iran and defend our interests. But the first responsibility of our commander-in-chief is to protect the American people and our homeland. As a Navy veteran, I serve to protect Americans, not write off American cities as an acceptable price of war Our job is to keep Americans safe, stand up to our enemies, and make sure a threat like that never becomes reality. No American city is expendable, and no American family should ever be treated as collateral damage.

0: And Jim Desmond, the Republican candidate, leaves absolutely no doubt what he thinks Donald Trump meant last night. Republican congressional candidate Jim Desmond, endorsed by Donald Trump, believes that Donald Trump, in that statement last night, quote, did write off American cities as an acceptable price of war. Republican congressional candidate Jim Desmond made it very clear that he does believe that he was contradicting Donald Trump when he said, quote, no American city is expendable and no American family should ever be treated as collateral damage. That is what he is suggesting Donald Trump was doing last night. That is a Republican interpretation of what Donald Trump said. Before Donald Trump said that, Jim Desmond was running second in the polls to Democrat Marnie Von Wilpert, who was running 3 points ahead of the Republican candidate. The Cook Political Report shifted the race from toss-up to lean Democratic months ago. Marnie Von Wilpert said this last night, quote, Donald Trump says Los Angeles and San Diego being attacked would be a small price to pay for his reckless Iran war. That is appalling and terrifying. Californians are already paying for this terrible war every time we fill up the tank. Now the president is talking about a foreign government attacking a United States city as if it was just the cost of doing business. This is an impeachable offense by the commander-in-chief who swore an oath to protect our country. Our homes, our families, and our communities cannot be treated as collateral damage or a political punchline by this president. It's indefensible that Jim Desmond continues to support Trump's war and continues to be backed and funded by a president who jokes about the 1.4 million people in San Diego being taken out by a foreign adversary. We've paid enough for this war. It's time to end it. Joining us now from San Diego is San Diego City Council member Marnie Von Wilpert. She is the Democratic candidate for California's 48th Congressional District. Thank you very much for joining us tonight. It seems you and your Republican opponent agree about what Donald Trump meant last night.
1: Yeah, Lawrence, thank you so much for having me. And you know what? My Republican opponent has supported this war every step of the way. I'm finally glad he found a line he wouldn't cross, which is taking out a major metropolitan city he hopes to represent in Congress. But when the gas prices shot up and the war started, Jim Desmond went on national TV and said, no pain, no gain, right? My voters are feeling the pain of this war and this economy that's crushing them. And so I need your help to flip this seat, everybody. If you want to join my campaign and beat Republican Jim Desmond, go to MarnieVonWilpert.com and come with me on the campaign trail.
0: Trump at the pump in San Diego must be up over $6 a gallon by now, is it?
1: It is, you know, and Lawrence, when I go door to door talking to voters, they talk about how they are worried about paying for their rent or their mortgage because they have to pay their gas tank bill. I mean, it's appalling what this president is doing to our country. And beyond that, it is insulting to tell San Diego, which is home to over 115,000 active service members and 60,000 veterans, that we could be a target for nuclear attack by a foreign adversary. You know, Lawrence, I served the United States Peace Corps in sub-Saharan Africa during the AIDS crisis. And what we need to bring back is USAID and strengthen the foreign service in this country and end this reckless war that Donald Trump has got us into.
0: As you close out this campaign here, you are already ahead, a very tiny lead, you know, and we don't know how reliable these polls are. And the poll we're using in your case is weeks old at this point. But it seems Donald Trump has done his part in trying to deliver this election to the Democrats in your congressional district.
1: You're right. Donald Trump is very unpopular because his policies are unpopular. But Lawrence, we can't just win this race by being against Trump. We have to be for a better future for this country. And so that's why I'm running not only to vote for the War Powers Resolution and end the war in Iran, but to make Congress an equal branch of government again. We can restore affordable health care in this country. We can take back our taxpayer dollars, bring them home and shore up Social Security and make sure Medicare is solvent. But I need your help. I'm in a very tight race against my Republican opponent. So if you can join me at MarnieVonWilpert.com, please do. We're phone banking, we're door knocking, because I believe in winning this the old-fashioned way, talking to voters where they are.
0: Marnie Von Wilpert, congressional candidate in San Diego, thank you very much for joining us tonight.
1: Thank you so much.

0: Toby, you can't be serious. What do you mean he didn't tell you where he was going? He must have told you.
1: I swear, Shirley, Rick didn't say a word to me except that he'd be back by the end of the week.
0: That son of a...
1: Maybe he has something important to do.
0: More important than me.
1: Shirley, you're verging on the hysterical.
0: Oh, damn it, Toby. Maybe you're right. But it's just so typical Rick, you know? I mean, he tells me he loves me, says he wants to marry me, and then the bastard disappears without telling me where he's going or who he's going with.
1: He doesn't necessarily have to be with somebody.
0: Oh yeah? Since when did you start having faith in his monogamy?
1: Shirley, hello? Earth calling Shirley, are you there?
0: You're so absurd sometimes, Toby.
1: Absurdity is the splice of life.
0: Okay, okay.
2: Hello, Toby. Hello, Shirley. I'm sorry to disturb you, but...
1: What can I do for you, Rod?
2: It's about this delivery here to the Bald Soprano toy store in Prague. The last two boxes came back because they didn't pay the import duties and...
0: Oh, God, that's right. I'm sorry, Rod. I forgot to cancel the order.
2: No problem for me. Now I don't have to drive to the railroad station. And that means I'm finished for the day. That is, if you don't have anything else for me to do. You see, we have a gig on Saturday, and band practice tonight starts at 6.
1: Is it true that Zeke Barlow's playing with your band now?
2: Yeah, he's a real crazy guy, but a very good musician. He fits in perfectly with us. It's too bad that Yvette isn't here anymore, though. We miss her singing.
1: I heard she went to Zurich.
2: Yes, Rick said he'd ask her what she was doing these days.
0: Rick said what?
2: He said that he'd talk to her.
0: When?
2: Yesterday, I mean today, or when he gets to Zurich.
0: That bastard, he's gone to see Yvette in Zurich. I told you, Toby, I told you.
1: Just take it easy, Shirley. Now, Rod, when exactly did you speak to Rick?
2: Yesterday, in the afternoon.
0: I can't stand it, Toby, I'm going to flip out.
1: Shirley, please, calm down, will you?
2: Ah, jeez, Shirley, Rick didn't say he was going to be with Yvette.
0: Sure, I'll calm down after I wring his neck.
1: Now, what exactly did Rick tell you, Rod?
2: He said, I'm going to Zurich. Should I try and find out what Yvette is doing these days? And I said, yes.
1: So, Shirley, you see, he's not necessarily going there to visit Yvette. At least, not directly.
2: Excuse me, Toby, but I like to go now. I'm sorry, Shirley, if I upset you.
0: And Rod, it's not your fault that I'm upset.
1: Go ahead, Rod. Go to your band practice. See you tomorrow.
2: Bye.
1: Bye, Rod.
0: Bye, Rod. How could I have ever trusted that two-timing skirt chaser?
1: Shirley, come on now. Rick just went to Zurich, that's all.
0: That's all? But why the hell did he go to Zurich?
1: Well, to tell you the truth, Shirley, I'd like to know that as well.
3: Here you are, Sarah. This is the list with the names of the companies, their addresses and the person you should contact.
4: Thanks, Trixie. Which phone can I use?
3: Shirley said you can use the one in Rick's office. He's gone away for the week.
4: Okay. Oh, by the way, how do you like my new outfit?
3: Well, it's very, very red.
4: Of course. Satsi's come in a red bottle. I thought it would be a good idea to wear a red pantsuit, you know? It's like subconscious advertising.
3: Subconscious? You mean subliminal, don't you?
4: Oh, yes, that's right. Subliminal. Look here, the zipper is made out of brass that looks just like gold, and all I have to do is to hold it by this big ring here and...
3: You better be careful, Sarah. Some of the men in those companies might get funny ideas if you play with that zipper like that.
4: Let them think what they like, as long as they place orders for Satsis. Oh, Trixie, don't look at me like that. I'm not going to unzip in front of them.
3: I hope not.
4: Are you still angry at me for wanting to kiss Rod?
3: No, Sarah.
4: Really?
3: Really.
4: Oh, that's good. You see, I'm going to the concert on Saturday night at the Gilgamesh Club, and, well, I'm going with two girlfriends of mine and both of them are big Semaphore fans, and, well, I was wondering if you'd mind if I took them backstage after the show to meet Rod and the other guys.
3: It's not up to me. Ask Rod.
4: Do you think he'll mind?
3: They usually like to be alone for a while after a concert. They need to unwind.
4: Oh. What about before the concert, then? Do they let people backstage before the concert?
3: Sometimes. But you shouldn't ask me, Sarah. Ask Rod.
4: I'll call him tonight, then. When's he home?
3: Late.
4: Oh, Trixie, please tell me if it bothers you. I can wait until I see him again here at the factory.
3: Do what you want, Sarah.
4: No, really, Trixie, if it bothers you, then I won't ask him at all. It was just because of my girlfriends, you know. They just love Rod, the way he stands there with his bass guitar.
3: I have to file these order forms now, Sarah.
4: Okay, I won't call him tonight. I'll ask him tomorrow morning when he gets to work, okay?
3: Whatever.
4: Hey, should I wear this pantsuit to the concert on Saturday night? I bet the boys in the band will love it.
3: Yeah, but just keep your hands away from that zipper.
4: Oh, Trixie.
3: You silly bitch.

0: So, Toby, how are you this week?
1: Oh, Dr. Arbel, I'm trying hard to reason with myself, to tell myself that it's just the way that Mardy is, you know. But I just can't believe it yet. Everything seemed so perfect.
0: Go on.
1: I mean, for instance, the fact that she's Mexican. Now, while I was at university, I had a professor who specialised in Spanish literature, and he insisted that I learn to read it in the original. Well, Mardy loves her language and its literature, whether it's from Spain or from the Americas, and so we had a wonderful time talking with each other about this or that author, or about this or that book.
0: You mean you had no big cultural differences?
1: Some, of course. That's inevitable. No matter how much I love the language and the culture, I'll never be like a native speaker of Spanish, someone who's grown up with all the nuances. But the language and the literature provided us with a wonderful foundation. Or at least that's what I thought.
0: What else did you have in common besides a love of the language?
1: Food. She loved to go to good restaurants, and of course so do I.
0: You went out often?
1: 2, sometimes 3 times a week when she was in town. She hates to cook.
0: Do you cook?
1: Of course. I cooked for her very often. We would sit at home and eat a nice meal by candlelight and open a bottle of wine and... Oh, Dr. Arbel, it makes me so incredibly sad now, just to think of those lovely evenings I spent with Mardy.
0: Do you think that she was in love with you?
1: Well, I don't want to sound egotistical, Dr. Flora, but she told me she loved me on numerous occasions, and I believe, yes, I believe she did love me.
0: And do you think you loved her?
1: The damn thing is that I still do.
0: You love her despite the pain she's caused you?
1: Perhaps I'm a masochist.
0: No, Toby, loving a person like Mardy doesn't make you a masochist. The way you have described your relationship with her tells me that you love her sincerely, with your best nature, and that you love her good qualities, not the qualities that have caused you now to suffer anguish.
1: But something must be wrong with me. Otherwise, why would she leave me for some old fogey?
0: Perhaps the relationship between Mardy and this Miguel is a little more complex than you think.
1: What do you mean?
0: Well, for instance, there's the possibility that she regards Miguel as a kind of father substitute. Incest is forbidden, but a relationship with her father substitute, a man she told you has been in love with her mother for years, this type of relationship is not forbidden, although it has all the potential excitement of a forbidden relationship.
1: Sounds pretty complicated to me.
0: If I could talk with her directly, then I would be able to get a clearer picture. I'm just speculating now from the things you've told me. I could be very wrong, of course.
1: Yes. But what am I going to do now? I can't concentrate on my work very well anymore. In fact, I sometimes feel like just giving it all up and going back to England. I have a small piece of property in the country. I could just retire and... Oh, I don't know.
0: You could do that, of course. It's one way of dealing with the crisis you are in now, and it might provide you with some time for reflection. But of course there are other ways to cope.
1: Like what?
0: Activity. Do you dance?
1: Yes, of course. I had 4 years of ballroom dancing when I was at university.
0: And why don't you join a dance club? They're always looking for men who can dance. There's a real shortage of them.
1: Oh? How do you know that?
0: Because I belong to one myself.
1: Oh?
0: Yes, my boyfriend and I have been dancing there for almost 6 years now.

0: telephone numbers. Maybe you're right. I need to get back into contact with people again. Stop brooding so much.
1: And be active. Dancing is wonderful as a sport and as a relaxation.
0: It certainly is. I always enjoyed it immensely. And strangely enough, Mardi and I never went dancing.
1: Good, then it's an activity that will have no painful memories for you. Sabine will fax you the telephone numbers of the clubs this evening. Then, when we meet again next week, you can tell me about how things have progressed.
0: Okay, Dr. Abel. Thank you for the excellent suggestion. See you next week.

0: So you think I can sit in with you guys on Saturday night?
1: Shruzik, no problem. You play real good guitar. Just your style of music too. I'm really amazed.
0: Yeah, I'm amazed too, man. I never thought that Germans could be so hip. Like, you know what I mean?
1: Not exactly.
0: You know what hip is? Like, extra cool. Like super turned on to the sounds, man. Like, well, like hip.
1: I know hip-hop music, but you don't mean that, do you?
0: Nah, hip-hop ain't hip. Man, that's about as old as yesterday's socks.
1: Old like rock and roll.
0: Now rock and roll. Like if the right people play it, then it can be hip. Totally hip.
1: But not hip-hop.
0: Hip-hop's a flop, man. A flip-flop flop. Cold as a toad.
1: I think I'll have to go to English lessons again to learn American English.
0: Huh? Why?
1: Because you speak a different English from what I'm used to.
0: I don't talk so different from anybody else.
1: I don't mean you talk bad English. It's just some of the words you use are hard for me to understand.
0: That's because you don't talk hip talk, man. But don't worry about it. Squares in the States don't habla the lingo either.
1: Hmm. Oh, look, here comes Trixie.
0: Oh, that cute little receptionist chick from Suds.
1: She's my girlfriend.
0: Yeah? Oh, cool. No offense meant, you know, all cute chicks are cute chicks, if you catch my drift.
2: Hello, Rod.
1: Hi, Trixie. Do you know Zeke?
2: I saw him with Toby at the Suds office. You're from California, isn't it right?
0: Yeah, that's right. L.A., the big orange.
2: I see. Oh, Rod, I need to talk to you about something.
0: You want me to split, man? Am I cramping your style?
1: Pardon me?
0: Do you want me to make tracks? You know, should I go away? Like...
2: No, you can stay if you want.
1: And so?
2: It's that Sarah Klee woman.
1: Oh, her. What is it this time?
2: She wants to come backstage on Saturday night with a couple of her girlfriends.
0: Is she cute?
2: Well, yes, I suppose so. If you like bleached blondes who fall over all men the first time they get close to them.
1: The first time she came to the Suds factory, she suddenly put her arms around me and kissed me.
0: Well, she can come backstage to see me anytime she likes.
2: Oh, you are going to play with the band on Saturday night?
0: Your old man here says I can sit in on a few numbers.
1: He's really good, Trixie. He has the right feeling for our music. I was so surprised.
2: Good. I'm happy that you've found another good musician. But what about this Sarah Klee woman? I'm getting fed up with her. All she wants to do is hang around with the band. I don't want her around you all the time. She's too dangerous.
0: Take it easy, Trixie. Dangerous women are my specialty. Just send her to me.
2: Maybe that's the answer. I'll tell her you're a famous musician from Los Angeles.
0: Yeah? Well, I played with some pretty good bands in L.A. You know the Desperados?
2: No.
1: No.
0: Well, how about Minefield?
2: No.
1: Mm-mm.
0: You don't know Minefield? We played at the Anaheim Punk Rock Festival in 95. 10,000 people. Okay, but you must have heard of Mondo Bizarro.
1: I think Mickey, the drummer, has one of their CDs.
0: They brought out 27 records since they started in 1990. I was on the Crime Pays LP as a guest artist, and on the Business is Business LP as a featured guitarist.
2: Okay, I'll tell her all that. I'm sure she'll want to meet you.
1: Good. It will take some of the pressure off me.
2: You don't know what you're letting yourself in for, Zeke.
0: Old Zeke Barlow specializes in dangerous women, Trixie. After the punk rock festival in Anaheim, but you don't want to hear about all that stuff. Some of it was pretty gross.
2: Gross?
0: Forget it, man. Come on, let's get out of here and go drink a beer. I'll tell you the story some other time.
3: No, Shirley, he didn't say anything to me about where he would be.
4: I see. And he hasn't called you since he's been gone?
3: No, but usually I don't see him until it's time for a production printout. Or unless something goes wrong on the line and he needs me to fix it.
4: Well, do me a favor. If he does call you, then let me know, will you? Anytime at all. I mean, even late at night. Just call me and tell me.
3: Sure, but I don't know why he would want to call me and not you.
4: I don't know either, but maybe he will.
3: Maybe it's not my place to say this, Shirley, but you seem pretty upset and nervous. Maybe you shouldn't worry so much about Rick. You know, he isn't really as bad as people say he is.
4: What do you know about him that I don't?
3: Well, sometimes he talks to me. I mean, in a personal kind of way.
4: He talks to you?
3: Sure. He's a nice guy when you get to know him. I mean, you should know that.
4: Yeah, he can be very sweet, but...
3: You think that he's still crazy about other women or something, don't you? But I don't think so. You know, When that Mahdi woman first showed up, he was scared that she would cause you to leave him.
4: He was?
3: Yes. He really doesn't want to lose you, Shirley. I don't think he would do anything that would put him in danger of losing you.
4: Really? Flex, I want to believe you, I really do, but Rod told me he was going to see Yvette.
3: Yvette? She's in Zurich, isn't she?
4: Yes.
3: He wouldn't go all the way to Zurich just to see Yvette. I can't believe that.
4: Then why would he go there?
3: Isn't Zurich where Carl Krieger has his headquarters?
4: Carl Krieger? Of course, Flex, you're a genius.
3: I know the two of them don't really like each other very much, but that Carl Krieger guy was here last week, trying to get at some of the customer files in the computer, and
4: he went to see Toby and offered him a job in Brazil.
3: Brazil?
4: Yeah, Toby wasn't interested.
3: That Carl Krieger is a strange guy. If there's anyone you shouldn't trust, then it's him.
4: Of course, that's it. Rick has gone to see Carl Krieger in Zurich. Maybe he's going to take the job that Carl offered Toby.
3: In Brazil? Rick would never go to Brazil.
4: Yeah, you're right there. It must be something else.
3: It must be something to do with business, not with women.
4: You're right, Flex. You're absolutely right. I feel better already. Great. I have to tell Toby right away. Thanks, Flex.
3: Rick's basically just a lonely guy, Shirley. He really doesn't want to lose you.
4: Thanks for believing in him, Flex. You've helped me a lot.
3: Anytime, Shirley.
4: I've got to tell Toby right away.

0: 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And we are broadcasting from Germany. Henry Giroux talks to us today about how the USA has already been taken over by fascists. It is really unclear whether or not the midterm elections will take place. Whether or not, if they do take place, the democratic forces can actually win. And then, whether or not on January 6th, when the newly elected members of Congress and the Senate come to take their seats, whether they will actually be allowed to do that. Nobody has any trust left in a system that has been so corrupted that the president, his family, and all his buddies are raking in billions and billions, stealing directly from the government and the American people. Oh, yes, it will be interesting to watch. More excellent music from Kraftwerk this hour. Enjoy. Stay safe. I'll talk to you again later.
1: June 5, 1940. Hitler hurled 700,000 men in a drive on Paris at dawn today. In direct frontal attack, 45 German divisions supported by 1,000 dive bombers, 2,500 tanks, 15,000 motorized vehicles struck at French positions on a 110-mile front stretching across northern France from the English Channel to Lyon. The hand of someone moves over my throat. I have no fear. A whale with a sad smile swims past me. The waves are red as blood. The human race has bled to death here. A great steel coffin churns through the water. There are buildings

0: Progressive friends and family, this is Sharon Kyle here with my husband, Dick Price, and co-founder of LA Progressive. And we're having a conversation with our dear friend, Henry Giroux. And Henry, you know, he's never at a loss for words. And today's no different than any other time. So we're going to be talking about a piece that he wrote, The Politics of the Abyss, MAGA, Moral Rot, and the Struggle for the Future. And just to remind you that he currently holds the McMaster University Chair for Scholarship in the Public Interest in the English and Cultural Studies Department, and is the Paolo Ferrer Distinguished Scholar in Critical Pedagogy. He's written several books, among them The Burden of Conscience, Educating Beyond the Veil of Silence, and Assassins of Memory, Critical Pedagogy, and the Politics of Erasure. Hey, Henry, how you doing?
1: Right, it's good to see you both. I just do want to mention, please forgive me, I have a new book that just came out.
0: Oh, that's called, right. Tell us.
1: Yeah, it's called Disappearing Futures. And
0: we got to put that in. We don't have that on your bio. We have to add that to your bio.
1: Yeah, but I really like the book. And I think that in some ways it speaks to a lot of the issues that we often talk about, you know, over the years. And certainly in part inspired by what LA Progressive does. So in a sense, it functions to both amplify the work of really a lot of good people, including yourselves, and my attempt to sort of come to grips with that.
2: So you start off this article about the moral abyss by the recent headline that Pete Hegseth is appointed, of all people, Elon Musk, Newt Gingrich, and a fellow named Palmer Luckey to head Project Meridian to look at the future of the Pentagon, the future of war. And who better could he have picked?
1: Yeah, exactly.
0: Why him?
1: Yeah, I mean, Hegseth is beyond incompetent. I mean, Hegseth is in some ways one of the most zombie-like politicians that really has ever come along in the United States. That appointment reeks with corruption. I mean, first of all, both of these guys have vested interest economically with the government, and now they're going to be basically heading an institution that's going to suggest something about how they think about military warfare. It's astounding. The corruption is so in your face that, and the incompetence just sort of informs that in ways that you just have to take a deep breath and wonder if you're not watching a version of Comedy Central that basically has come on accidentally and substituted itself for NBC News at a particular moment in time. But I think the other thing about that piece and how I began it, because I didn't at that time know that Hegseth was basically supporting, advocating, and arguing for, of course, the aired execution by a firing squad of this guy in Ohio who a few years ago was involved in a terrible massacre. But I mean, a firing squad, and he wants it televised. It's the level of immorality at work here, the spectacularizing of violence in the crudest possible way. We have to remember, the last public, what we might call assassination, took place in 1936. And it was a black man who was hung, or there was a firing squad. I more than likely hung. But 2,000 people showed up. So this is not unrelated to the legacy of slave violence in some fundamental way. But more importantly, it speaks to a kind of mega manosphere, testosterone-driven violence that really comes out of the Third Reich with its celebration of masculinity, the body, violence, a kind of stunted heroism, and more than anything else, a pathological investment in what I would call the war machine and the warrior mentality. And so I really wanted to begin that essay by sort of pointing to him as in some way a symbol, the canary in the coal mine of a fascist state that is unadornedly violent and takes pride in that violence. And with that violence comes the normalization of cruelty and injustice. It's just quite amazing.

0: In a piece I wrote for you about the courts, the legal illegalities, as I call them, I make a distinction between disappearance and disposability.
1: Right.
0: And I really like this argument. And disposability means that you know some people are just considered not worthy of health care, not worthy of social benefits, so forth and so on. They're not worthy of even living. But there's another logic called disappearance, where in some way what it means is that people basically they're off the map. I mean, their histories disappear, their voices disappear. And when you get a Supreme Court sort of in some way supporting Hegseth and Trump's notion that you can send people to countries that they never, are not even of their origin, people for whom there may not even be due process. I mean, I think I read the other day over what, 500 U.S. citizens have been detained illegally by ICE, and they can end up in Liberia, where they could be tortured. I mean, this represents a new level of fascist violence. You know, the fascists hid their violence. They tried to hide it. Here, it becomes a mark of honor to basically punish people, to torture people, to kill people, dehumanize people. So when I talk about moral rot, and I'll stop here and we can go on, what I'm really talking about is something that seems unimaginable in the 21st century, and that is the utter collapse of conscience.
2: Absolutely.
0: The collapse of conscience.
3: So the case you refer to, the firing squad, it's a Major Nadal. He's not black, but he's a very dark-skinned Middle Eastern.
0: Yeah, he is.
3: And he went into an army base, Fort Hood, in Texas, and shot more than a dozen people dead. But the thing is, he has no remorse. It was an honest act of terrorism, and he's proud of himself. So yes. Hegseth is going to assassinate him on TV, and Nadal is going to be proud as hell, because it'll make him a martyr.
2: But I think it's not insignificant that you start off by saying he's not black, but he is dark, because that's meaningful. And I think it's also meaningful that so many of the people that Trump is giving positions of authority and come from South Africa. So, you know, what I wanted to ask you, Henry, when we look at what's happening with Hegseth and with Elon Musk and such, what does that, you say that there were other fascist nations, but they kept some of their stuff under wraps, undercover. They weren't proud. But what does it say about the United States, the people of the United States, that this could be happening in this country at this time? What does it say about the population of the United States?
0: I mean, it says something terrible about the population, actually. It suggests there's a population that is not ruled simply by ignorance, but by madness. The inability to distinguish between truth from lies, the willingness to be part of a cult, to basically support an authoritarian order that has nothing to do with democracy except to disable it, to sort of pride themselves in the spectacle of cruelty, to embrace white supremacy in ways we've never seen before, to not question the ongoing notion of governance as a way to normalize systemic racism and the disappearance of entire populations. But I think that beneath that, the question that I have to raise, and I've been raising for a long time, and I think legitimately so, is that what is the pedagogical culture that makes this possible? Mm-hmm. You know, people learn to be racist, right? I mean, they learn to hate black people, brown people, intellectuals. They learn to embrace ignorance over insight and judgment. Where does that come from? I mean, what has happened in the 21st century that all of a sudden so expands the notion of pedagogy as a force for emancipation to pedagogy as a force for domination? I mean, and we see it in a number of ways. Certain social formations have changed, right? Schools are under attack. They're defunded. They teach to the test. Even when they're a liberal like Obama, teach for the test. That doesn't educate anybody. You know, you don't become a critical citizen by learning how to manipulate a test, right? But even now, they're becoming simply indoctrination centers for the right wing. erasing history, banning books, eliminating tenure, Texas A&M, Harvard, Yale, all these the law firms, they've all surrendered in a really despicable way to the logic of fascism. But I guess they would not have surrendered if a culture had been in place that offered the possibility of judgment, insight, and resistance. You know, democracy is unfinished. It's never at a final stage, which means you have to struggle over it. So rather than viewing these new social formations as sites of struggle, what do they become? Sites of entertainment. You know, places where screens now take up the notion of the social, you know, the real embodiment, meeting people.

0: And so what we have is we have a regime of pedagogical terrorism. That's what we have. And the question is, how did the culture come to that point? Who bought it? Who controls it? Who reproduced those really disdainful values which under neoliberalism, which suggest the self is the only thing that matters. And self-interest is the only thing that matters. Empathy is a liability. Social relationships have to be competitive and warlike in order to be legitimate. Those values took over the country. And you can't disassociate those values from the rise of neoliberalism, particularly since the 1970s. We live in a country that should be appropriately called gangster capitalism, because that's what it is. And gangster capitalism has created gangster citizens. It's created a gangster populace who basically, as Gramsci would say, bought into the common sense of racism, systemic exclusions, hatred, bigotry, misogyny, Islamophobia, as normalized, as part of the mode of government. Governance has become toxic, and it's toxic because the educational and cultural foundations have failed. They just have, they've expanded in scope from the school to the screen to the social media, and they have failed. They have become so politicized by the right, so controlled by the Ellisons of the world, that we now find ourselves living in the abyss of ignorance and domination and incompetency.
1: Right. And there's a segment of our society, and Ellison is a part of it, the plutocrats, who like it just the way it is. I mean, the three of us may think that these things are terrible. I mean, there was a time, at least part of the time, you would look to the federal government, to the Congress, you'd look to the Supreme Court to protect democracy, to increase the number of voters, to protect the disadvantaged. And now, under this everything all at once program with the Trump regime, every time any of those come out, it's a threat to somebody. It's a threat to our rights. It's a threat to our freedoms. It's a threat to our neighbors. And some people like it just that way. It works for some people.
0: Can I build on that a bit? I think it's very insightful, Dick, but I want to use a different language. I don't think some people like it. I think liberals like it. And I think that the tragic mistake that liberals have made for years is they sort of disassociate the notion that capitalism and democracy are not the same thing. And so they fall back upon these really, really silly arguments like, well, we have bedrocks, there's foundations that can't be bought, you know, democracy is safeguarded by the courts and alternative institutions. I'm sorry, are they for real? I mean, do they not know the relationship between inequality, economic and culture, economics and political and cultural power, and how it works and how it can undermine anything if it's more concentrated? We never hear about inequality. We know we never hear about how money drives politics in a fundamental way, to not suggest that, for instance, Paramount now will control, you know, who knows what. Right? Or CBS has been taken over by the rich and the Elon Musk of the world, but that democracy itself is gone. It's gone. I mean, let's not be stupid. I mean, you really want to call this democracy when you've got the Supreme Court passing laws that are eliminating voting rights, that legitimate sending people in South African fashion to countries in which they have no relationship? Because for who knows what reason, they're what, brown? I mean, and then, of course, we can celebrate, I guess, in some way, the fact that we now are embracing the Confederacy as a model of legitimacy and governance, along with a version of apartheid South Africa that now seems to suggest that the only people who really can come to the United States have to be white and racist. I don't know. I don't think you have to be, a Nobel Prize winner to really understand that with the collapse of education, with the collapse of critical consciousness, with the concentration of wealth and power in relatively few hands, democracy dies. You know, there's all this nonsense about is democracy dying. It's dead. It's dead. It's not here. We don't have a democracy. We have a fascist government that basically has instituted power by proving that you don't have to shoot everybody before you take over the government.

0: Henry, for most of my life, that statement that you just made, I believed it to be true. And I've often wondered, there are sectors of this American population that have kind of given up, that never actually believed that we had democracy. And I think I come out of that. I think that's where I come from the people who never really had hope that there was ever democracy.
1: Yeah.
0: In the 1970s, with the release of the Powell memo, that's when we can see the origins of what has flowered into the Project 2025, per se,
1: right.
0: Let's say. But even before the Powell memo, even before he wrote that, that ethos that was behind the Powell memo, that was in full operation, you know, in my grandmother's day. So, I'm just wondering we're seeing the full flowering of this, but this is what it's been forever. Are we getting to a place where it's no longer deniable?
1: I think there are two things. I think you're absolutely right about the systemic violence that certainly preceded, of course, right? Certainly preceded the Powell memo. But the Powell memo is a watershed, because the Powell memo says, hey, look, we no longer in Althusserian fashion, right, have to simply use the repressive state apparatus to keep that system in place. Now we have to move into the realm of culture. We have to move into the realm of ideas, right? We have to create think tanks. We have to put money into the cultural apparatuses. We have to take over the university. That's a turning point. That's the decisive turning point, where a system of domination now becomes part of what other people have called an ocular culture of domination, right? That's something, if we don't understand that, we don't understand how that social formation, in its differences and in its force and in its destruction, needs to generate new modes of thinking and new projects and new understandings. For instance, that education is central to politics. Now, here's a slight diversion in light of what you've been saying. No, I'm sorry. I want to go back to your question on hope. I think that, you know, there seems to be a recurring dismissal of hope in a way, even among some radicals, that is troubling to me. You know, I don't see how agency can exist without hope and how hope can exist without agency, right? I mean, if you can't imagine a different future, then of course you really become complicit with the existing mode of politics and governance. And I don't want to be too harsh with people who have dropped out over that, but they really need to recognize there's no neutral space here. I mean, you know, there's no space where you can escape all of this. You can escape politics. You know, you can just hang out in a bar and drink vodka all day and collapse at night. You know, I mean, it doesn't quite work that way. Politics is in every aspect of our lives, and we can't deny that. But more importantly, it seems to me that, you know, I think about what's going on in France, you know, with these young people, which I'm going to write about soon. And that gives me great hope, because it also happened in India with the cockroach movement, right? It's now happening in France, where young people, more than any other group, are saying, we're not going to be written out of history anymore. I'm sorry. You know, we're not going to allow educational systems to have rats in school, in the schoolroom, you know, or to be writing on toilet paper instead of regular paper. I mean, the issue here is that they're trying to imagine not just simply an improvement in educational, a form of educational reform, they're trying to imagine a different future. And that, to me, is dynamite. That's political dynamite, right? I mean, Macron can't even imagine what they're talking about. He's a neoliberal from hell, right? I mean, he really is, along with Trump and that whole, the power is global now. It's neoliberal idiocy, you know. It's a form of anesthesia, you know, that just built on greed and the concentration of wealth and power. But it seems to me that the contradictions are so overwhelming today, and I think that this is where we started this conversation, right? They're so overwhelming. I mean, a Secretary of War who calls himself Secretary of War, who basically has clearly been injected with so much testosterone that it has ruined his brain, is uncomplicated, it no longer has room for a complicated thought. I mean, it's just, it's like he's in the jungle beating his chest, the white Tarzan, you know, who has no idea basically what he's even talking about. But it's that level of ignorance with the merging of power that suggests something about Orwell meeting One Flew Over the Cuckoo's Nest. You know, it's a new level of power and governance that is so out of control that it relies simply on ignorance and force.
0: Yes, yes, yes.

0: I think it's really important that you clarify the role of that 1971. What was that? The 1971 memo from Lewis Powell, what that marked was it was a response to what was appearing to be a successful civil rights marches and the women's movement and the anti-Vietnam, anti-war movement. And there were a couple of other things that were going on there in the 1960s that 1971 memo was a response to. And it was a response to try to keep in check. They had always kept in check the Black population and the poor. But their fear was the logic of those movements and the connection between those movements and true democracy was permeating through society. And they wanted to put a check on that. So that yes, go ahead.
1: My take on that is everything you said is right. The only thing that's missing is that the Powell memo was the first shot in a counter-revolution. And that counter-revolution took place particularly against the 60s and all of its varieties of resistance, particularly around the universities. Because the universities were claiming, a whole group of people from different, you know, civil rights people, the feminists, the gay people, a number of people, were saying that the university was a public good. The university should enable and it should defend democracy and it should open its doors to all kinds of groups that have been excluded to that point. And that freaked them out. That completely freaked them out. I mean, the thought that they would be now educating the unknowables, the discarded, the unthinkables, the wasted lives, the people who didn't count and shouldn't count. That was the beginning of where white replacement theory found its origins. And then just snowballed from there. But I think that what is really important here is what the Powell memo recognized coming out of the 60s was the power of radical education. And all of a sudden it realized that education was really not simply in their terms about educating people for the workforce, right? That education was a site of struggle, a site of ideological struggle over what kind of future one wanted to live in, how education could be used to normalize inequality, how education could be used to promote submission, how education could function as a pedagogical regime of terror. They knew that. Powell knew that. And that was it. That's the era in which we live, except that the difference between the 70s and 2026 is that the scope of that pedagogical regime of terror now is so overwhelming. It touches every aspect of our lives. And with AI, it'll touch even more. It becomes even more dangerous.
2: So you're right. I mean, you and I lived through the 60s and there seemed some hope that we could actually change things. Right now, it's, the mainstream media is agog with the possibility that the Democrats will replace Republicans in the House and the Senate, maybe the presidency. But it seems like a much more fundamental change across society needs to take place. And do you think there's any chance it could?
1: I think there are indications that the possibilities are there, indicating that the possibilities are there. First of all, the figures on the number of young people who define themselves as socialists is unbelievable. Unbelievable. I mean, talking about 56 to 65%? Good Lord. I mean, that's unreal. I mean, that's like a political orgasm, right? I mean, in some ways. I mean, here's a generation that all of a sudden doesn't buy this anti-communist crap, you know, that they're throwing out, that it's like a holdover from the McCarthy era, you know. Oh, you know, because people want health care, he's advocating, he or she or they are advocating for health care. They must be communists. Yeah, I mean, they're not even smart enough to know what a communist is. So interesting. You know, they have no idea what socialism is, democratic socialism. But I think that's one interesting issue.

0: I think the second issue is that the liberals in the Democratic Party have their backs against the wall. You know, Schumer's disgusting. I mean, these are people who supported the war against Palestinians, have always been the recipients of AIPAC money. Who's the guy who heads the Congress? What's his name? The House of the Minority
1: Hakeem,
0: House of
1: Hakeem Jeffries.
0: Oh God, I can't even listen to him. You know, I mean, they're just pathetic. That element of the Democratic Party is the second issue, is under siege, whether it be from Bernie Sanders, AOC, but there are a whole range of people who are coming along. We're saying, we're tired of this. Sorry, you know, we're not going to be part of your war machine. We're not going to be allowed to be supported by the you know, a society that basically is headed by a war criminal. We're not going to do it. And that explosion has got to take place. The Democrats may win Congress, but it doesn't mean much, really, if the Schumers of the Democratic Party control Congress. I mean, because they buy into the capitalist logic. I mean, they buy into the military-industrial academic complex. They buy into the war machine. They buy into the notion that health care should be private. You know, these are not reformers. These are enablers.
1: Yeah.
0: There's the hardcore enablers, you know, who are totally incompetent and utterly evil, from Hegseth, Seth, Trump, and on. But these people they promote a kind of soft kind of violence, you know. It's soft violence. It creeps in really odd policies. That, you know, they vote for the bill, big bill, or they seem to suggest that Social Security maybe should be reined back. I mean, they're liberals who have in some way given up on democracy. They really just want to make sure, like even Reich, who you know, he's not a bad guy, but he talks about saving capitalism. Is he for real? I mean,
1: I wonder if he's changed his position, because he wrote that book about a dozen years ago.
0: Yeah.
1: And I'm wondering if he really sees the error in his ways.
0: I think he recognizes that fascism is here.
1: Yeah.
0: But he doesn't see the relationship to capitalism.
1: Huh.
0: He's not Bertolt Brecht. That's for sure. You know, he doesn't say, if you really want to understand fascism, you got to understand what the end point of capitalism is. He's not there, you know, at all. I mean, he's got a good heart. I think he points to how power works in ways that are particularly recognizable in terms of everyday language. But he just can't make that leap. He can't do it. He wouldn't call himself a socialist.
2: Well, this has been wonderful. I'm glad your health is back, and it's so good to hear you talk again. This has been a great little discussion.
1: As usual, Henry, you're always educating us. You know, last weekend we had our Left Post Forum.
0: I saw that online, yeah.
1: And it was wonderful. We had an opportunity to bring together professors and activists and organizers, and it was on fire for 3 days. We had documentaries, we had speakers, we had ice cream. We had a wonderful time.
0: I hope when this is over and Trump is gone, I can come back to the United States and attend these things. I just can't cross the border.
1: I understand.
2: Yeah.
0: I'm just too afraid to. Yeah. And especially with my wife, who's Greek, you know, it's too dangerous.
1: Got it. Yeah.
2: Well, we look forward to your next article. You've already written it. Well, you wrote a really good article about your life, about your personal life. And maybe we'll arrange one of these and talk about that, too. That was a
0: pretty. I love that piece, because I think that piece speaks to a lot of issues that extend far beyond simply, you know, chronicling the private life of an aging academic. I mean, I think that I think it goes further than that. I think it's a real model for sort of educating young people and talking about the political process of translation, and in some ways connecting private troubles to larger systemic considerations. You know?
2: Well, it's timeless, so we'll set it up and we'll talk about it.
0: Yeah, I'd love to. I really would. That'd be fun.
2: Good to see you.
1: Thank you so much, Henry. See you soon.
0: Bye-bye.

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I got the drugs on.

it's the club, 10:30, 11 o'clock, and it's sort of mellow. The beat's there, the buzz is there, and then the DJ takes you, and he'll have you right in the palm of his hand with the sounds that he's playing, and he'll mix them. For me, I mean, I've always liked dancing. You know, he'll take you on the rhythm, so your feet are going that way, and then he brings something else in, so your hips are going that way, and then the arms come in, and for some reason, it just all comes together. It just all comes together. It just all comes together. The sounds that he's playing. It just all comes together. It just all comes together. It just all comes together.

shout out the Discord fam. Silverman for sure. Reese, Iris, Snooty, Feige and Trev. Tim is in the house. Sophie, Isa from Poland. The talented Alec and Tom. Paul, James, Jenna, Matteo, Leo from London, Jojo from Vienna and Tori. Big love to Raven, Helene, Sierra, Ashley, Noha, Jasleen and Tyler. Isaac, Tasso, Shurov, Matt from Brooklyn, Henrique, Matisse, Jenny Mustard, Jess from SF, La Na Na Na, Alf and Mina's crew, Lexi, Anna and Yasmina. Maxime from France, Dijan, Lefty, Evan, and the talented Tef. Miguel is in the house, Jaden, Brian, the one and only, RY, and Stefanos from the States. Big love to the Bajas from LA, I'm sorry if I pronounced that wrong. Chris, Sequoia, Josh, Jeff Coys, Kurz, Iga, and Jacob.

Hello and welcome to Journeys Across Sounds here on Radio Störfunk. I'm Isidro Vasconcelos, and for the next hour we're taking a journey across sounds, from deep cuts to timeless classics, from unexpected textures to tracks that stay with you long after the music stops. And that was Off the Wally with Palm Breeze from the album Pollinations, released in 2023. Off the Wally is Sydney-based Jake Harris, who writes, records, produces and mixes the music himself in his home studio. Pollination was heavily inspired by nature.

And we just heard Hermanos Gutierrez with Cumbia Lunar, Off the Wally with The Forage, and Tommy Guerrero with By the Sea at the End of the World from the album Sunshine Radio, released in 2021, where Guerrero recorded the album at home during the 1920 pandemic and played guitar, bass, keyboards, drums, and percussion himself.

And we have just heard Daniel Stark with La Loba, Los Days, Tommy Guerrero, and Joss Lippi with Agua Morena, and Katsroar with Alchemize, or Phil Songs, from the album Invocation 2021. Invocation is a concept album drawing on the Odyssey, their album, and particularly the stories of its female characters.

And we have just heard Hermanos Gutierrez with Hijos del Sol, Cat Roar with Out, and Free Whenever with Jonas the Shaman, and Bank Robbery, which is from the album 2000, released in 2025, named Ascension, where the band describes as one of their funkiest tracks and says it quickly became a live favorite.

And we have just heard now Arc de Soleil with Mumbo Sugar, Baltfees with Turkish Coffee, and Tommy Guerrero with Los Padres. From his album Roads to Nowhere, released in 2018, Guerrero says the album was inspired by Ifyo jazz, Afrobeat, high life, and spiritual jazz. And that's all for this edition of Journeys Across Sounds here on Radio Showfunk. 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